0: Managing money often speak of the importance of a trust. If you have a will, is a trust necessary?
1: It depends. The main benefit of a trust is to ensure that your assets are managed for the benefit of your heirs, according to your wishes. Also, trust information is private, while will information is public. Stewarding what God has loaned to you means you select the heirs who would benefit to use that gift wisely. You can also avoid some taxes by transferring assets to a tax-advantaged charitable trust. Yes, there are costs to setting up a trust.
0: By creating that trust, you are providing more control to direct those assets God has entrusted to you in God-honoring ways to people and charities. This feature at wisewomenmanagingmoney.com.
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3: 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My name is Brian Fromm. 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Well, crazy stuff going on at Wrigley Field over the last couple days, isn't it, Ben? Three straight walk-offs. I think they've won either now 13 or 14 in a row at home, which is ridiculous. The Cubs, every now and then you see a team early in the season that goes, I know the baseball season's really long. It's going to go for a long time. There's lots of ups and downs. It's a roller coaster. The old adage is it's a marathon, not a sprint. But boy, are they are looking magical. They are looking like they've got some kind of secret sauce going. As a non-Cubs fan, it kind of bothers me, but it will make for a fun summer here in Chicago. And then the White Sox, come on, who had them around 500 doing good things? And so all of it could make for an exciting summer, exciting baseball season here on the north side, even on the south side of Chicago. Okay, social media addiction. Russell Moore, every now and then the headline gets you. I read this. What social media addiction tells us about heaven and hell. Okay, I'm ready to know what social media addiction tells us about heaven and hell. Let me read a little bit of what he wrote in Christianity Today. He said, in the past few weeks, lawyers have argued that social media companies knowingly addicted people to their platforms to keep them compulsively engaged. On the other side of the country, I discussed with some friends their misgivings about heaven and hell. A few days later, I realized both of these were at the root the same conversation. The question is, what sort of life are we being trained to imagine? Because the cases against social media companies like Meta are about the harms minors can face on these platforms, but they're also about what plaintiffs argue are features engineered to keep developing brains addicted to digital feeds through autoplay, push notifications, engagement maximizing algorithms. One of the more dangerous aspects of the platform's design, some of these cases alleged, is the infinite scroll. That is, the app constantly presents viewers another option that merges frictionlessly with the one before. Over time, see, this is very important and also very intentional, because over time, the brain is wired to think one more video, one more reel, one more rep message, and on and on and on. The question is not whether this happens, but whose fault is it? Whose fault is it? Russell Moore continues when he says, I had infinite scrolling on my mind when a group of my friends discussed eternity. An unbeliever in the group said his biggest objection to Christianity was the doctrine of hell, but a close second was the doctrine of heaven. He could not conceive of living forever in a world without grief, suffering, death, or struggle. That would evacuate life of its meaning and preciousness, he thought, and would reduce human lives to those of well-fed farm animals. Ever thought of heaven that way? I've never thought of heaven that way. heaven.

0: as an objection towards the faith. And Moore says, in one hand, my friend was right, and the Bible agrees with him. The psalmist says, so teach us to number our days so that we may get a heart of wisdom. A heart of wisdom. Thinking about eternity, though, requires a completely different framework from what we have. Limited as we are in space and time, but also in a fallen universe, which is all we've ever known. Which is all we ever know. Thinking about eternity, though, requires a completely different framework from what we have. Limited as we are in space and time, and also in a fallen universe, which is all we've ever known. So to talk in terms we know is akin to what it might feel like to be a physicist answering the question, what was before the Big Bang, right? It's this idea. Which brings us back to the idea of the infinite scroll, right? Those seeking damages from social media companies claim that the bad people use their products badly, but that the algorithms work to trap us. The companies would say, we're just giving people what they want. And both are true. The algorithms figure out what we want and then give us more and more of it. And if you like videos of raccoons washing grapes, you will get lots of them. If you like conspiracy theorists questioning the moon landing, you get more and more of that. Our feeds are initiated by human wanting, but they also form it. It's a both and. In at least one important way, we could say hell is algorithmic. More and more, a person is narrowed away from connection to God and others and confined by what he or she wants until that's all that's left. Infinite scroll is what happens when our immediate desires, which we think we can curate and control, are cut off from transcendent longings. Yet there's struggle and friction. But it's the wrong kind. It's the kind that keeps us trapped in ourselves, not the kind that breaks us free. That's why Jesus speaks of giving each person a new name written on the stone that no one knows except the one who receives it in his promised kingdom. The infinite scroll trap promises us freedom from boredom with seemingly endless novelty, but leaves us bored. The algorithms of this world close us off to the kind of wonder we get from encountering desires we never even knew we had. But transcendent longings are harder to read. We know we're missing something. We know we want to give gratitude. We know we are in awe, but we cannot define all the ways that could be fulfilled or figure out what comes next. Our deepest longings scare us sometimes because they can point us somewhere off the map of what we know how to imagine. The feed gives us more and more of me, or really more and more of the mask the machine has learned to recognize as me. And in some ways, our culture, our current way of living is infinite scroll. Sooner or later, we realize that when we receive more and more of what we expect and think we want, we forget how to ask for something else. But what then is tomorrow, he asks. Let me read how he closes. Perhaps we're all in the same place, whether we are social media addicted or just living in a world where the algorithms go even deeper than digital settings. We get used to our low view of eternity. We start to think it's normal. We hope for something better, but don't know what to hope for because our appetites have been trained in this. But that's the point, isn't it? Hope that is seen is not hope, for who hopes for what he sees? That's Romans 8:24. The infinite scroll is a counterfeit heaven. It offers endlessness without glory, desire without longing, novelty without newness, and rest without resurrection, Our feeds promise us a world without endings, but only what we cannot yet comprehend can give us a whole new world altogether. A fascinating article there, a fascinating idea there from Russell Moore, kind of this idea of there's more out there and what our addiction to social media says about us and eternity. Hey, coming up next, Adam Holtz is going to join us from Plugged In. He's usually here on Fridays, but today, this week, we're going to do Thursday, and we're going to talk about Star Wars. We're going to do that next year on The Common Good.
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8: Your AM 1160 weather forecast. Tonight, expect partly cloudy skies with a chance of a shower in some areas. The temperature will drop to 43 degrees. Moving into Friday, we can anticipate variable cloud cover with the possibility of a shower in spots. The high temperature will reach 67 degrees. Friday night will bring partly cloudy conditions with a low of 51 degrees. I'm meteorologist Jason Caterina on AM 1160. 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
0: Friends, welcome back to The Common Good. My name is Brian Fromm. It is good to be together. And, oh, don't get thrown. I know you're going to think what I'm about to tell you is going to make you think it's Friday. It's not Friday. It's Thursday. But because of some scheduling issues for myself, we're throwing a curveball and bringing our normal Friday guest, Adam Holtz, from Plugged In and moving him into Thursday. Happy Thursday, my friend. How are you doing today?
14: Brian, I'm great. How are you doing?
0: I'm doing really well. Doing really well. Plugged In, by the way, I should say, is a great ministry of focus on the family. Helps us with music, movies, podcasts, all things streaming. You can go to pluggedin.com and check it out. Like, if you're ever wondering, should I watch this movie? Or more importantly, should I let my kids watch this movie?
14: Yes, that's the
0: go
14: question.
0: Go there, and Adam and the rest of the crew at Plugged In will help you navigate that well. Well, I don't think you know this, but my birthday was the other day on May the 4th. And only like 5 years ago did I learn that this is Star Wars Day. Somebody said to me, you're born on Star Wars Day. I only learned this like 5 years ago when someone then said, "May the 4th be with you." And I said, "Oh, okay." So,
14: and do you know what Cinco de Mayo is the next day?
0: I do. Yes.
14: It's Revenge of the 5th.
0: No, it's
14: so Star Wars has claimed 2 days back to back.
0: And it will get more. But you and I were just talking off air, and I thought that was a good spot to start. Star Wars, it not only endures, it continues to grow. There's other offshoots of it, and you guys did some work on it at Plugged In. Let's talk briefly about Star Wars. Give us your background.
14: Yeah, well, I mean, Star Wars, right?
0: Yeah.
14: I was 6 years old when it came out, and my two enduring memories are quite different. One is the opening scene with the Star Destroyer chasing the rebel blockade runner, Princess Leia's fleeing ship. And the other is on the way back home afterwards, hanging out the back of the station wagon window and having my neighbor roll up the window on my arm so that I didn't fall out the back of the station wagon. Because the 1970s was a different time. We could play in the back of the station wagon. And, when somebody hit the brakes, you just slid around. It was like an ice ring. So anyway,
0: literally, my wife told my kids a story the other day. Her family would drive to Florida and actually literally set up a bed in the back of the station.
14: Oh, yeah. Totally. Totally.
0: Not so much anymore. But anyway, I digress.
14: Well, and I digress, too. Obviously, what George Lucas accomplished with Star Wars in 1977 was a watershed moment that changed cinema forever. And it seems self-evident now, but right up to the release point and the release date, they didn't know if it was going to work or not. It was a low budget film. It was a $10 million film. That's what George Lucas's budget was.
0: Wow.
14: And it really actually, I think, is a great illustration of something I heard years and years ago. That is this: great art is almost never created on an unlimited budget. And so, when George Lucas had all the money in the world and could do whatever he wanted, those movies weren't as good. But actually having to make choices and cut things and keep things limited resulted in a movie that changed the way we think about what movies can do. And it wasn't just a happy accident. George Lucas studied all sorts of stuff. He depended on Joseph Campbell's work, The Hero's Journey, which we've all become aware of, or many of us have become aware of since then. He drew from Japanese filmmaker Kurosawa. I can't remember his first name. He drew from Flash Gordon. He drew from the Bible. He drew from Eastern religion. And he synthesized all of that in his deliberate attempt to create what he described as an American mythology. And it's pretty interesting what he actually accomplished. Now, obviously, we have a worldview that doesn't line up completely with a Christian point of view. In some ways, you can see echoes of Christianity with the battle of good versus evil.
0: Yeah, I was going to ask you about the Christian elements. How sometimes that feels overplayed, but it's also in there with the force and good and evil.
14: Well, and the force is, it's one of those things, is the glass half full or half empty, right?
0: Yes.
14: Because I remember back in the 70s, I read, my parents got me this book called The Force of Star Wars, which was a Christian take on the force. And, you know, in some ways you see almost prayers to it, depending on it. But, you know, Obi-Wan Kenobi himself said the force is an energy field created by all living things, which is much closer to a Hindu or an Eastern mindset with regard to how everything works. We have good and evil, but we have good and evil that are in balance, which again is an Eastern concept. And Lucas drew from that. So, you know, you can squint and see some things from a Christian perspective, but you still have good and evil.
0: Yeah.
14: And black and white, more black and white in 1977 than now. The more recent things have kind of flipped that on its head a little bit and, you know, wanted to invert the paradigm, if you will. But Lucas imagined a world and then created it, and it continues to influence our entertainment world and our pop culture today. And next year it'll be 50 years.
0: Yeah.
14: Which I shudder to think how old I must be if I was there, right?
0: one of my first memories of the movie theater, so this dates us a little bit because this proves to me that I'm a little younger than you, was going to see Return of the Jedi and being like, oh my goodness. So, all right, let's just stick on the Star Wars. We were going to talk about some other movies, but
14: We'll push it.
0: Let's start, because Star Wars is an important one and there's new ones coming out. And I know a lot of Star Wars people hate the new ones. Other ones love the new ones. Are they even tied to the old ones?
14: Right.
0: You're much more a Star Wars guy. Are they worth investing in, some of the ones that just came out or about to come out? And are they good? Not even like cinematically good, but are they profitable for our kids to be watching?
14: Yeah, I mean, I think that you still have a core story of good versus evil. So they're not nihilistic in that respect. I think that the sequel trilogy was a mess, and it was a mess for multiple reasons. There were too many cooks in the kitchen. There wasn't an overarching vision of what this should have been. And there's been a lot of reporting on Kathleen Kennedy, who took over for George Lucas, and she's now stepped aside from Disney, her attempts to perhaps remake Star Wars in a way that was more amenable to her. And so you had a minimizing of some of the original elements and a maximizing of new characters and new plot lines that, you know, people a lot of fans for the most part did not connect with. And I have even heard, because I am a true Star Wars geek and I watch a whole bunch of podcasts and see stuff on YouTube that deal with this, there may be an attempt coming to retcon, which means to write out of existence sort of retroactively the entire sequel trilogy as an alternate universe.
0: Oh, no way.
14: Kind of pretend that it didn't happen and start over, because there was just released this week, Nielsen released its ratings figures for the Star Wars properties on Disney Plus. And in the top 10, none of the newer things, except for Andor and Rogue One, which are kind of set in the original Star Wars time.
0: Right.
14: Nothing else showed up. So the fans are not revisiting the new things. The fans are going back to the older films, and even the prequel trilogies, which were also controversial and people were disappointed in many ways. And now we have the sequel trilogy, which people hate even more. And so, oh, maybe the prequels weren't so bad after all.
0: It makes the other ones look good.
14: It makes the other ones look good. So there's a huge world to explore there. And we have reviewed all of it now. So there you go.
0: Yeah, go to Plugged In. All right, with the last minute we have, someone's listening and they got kids who are, 10, 12, 14 years old. We love to take kids back to what we watch. Would you recommend them going back to those original three, like the original canon, down and watching? That seems harmless and a good thing to do with your preteen or teenager.
14: Yeah. No, I think they're super fun movies, and I think you can have an interesting conversation about the spiritual elements there. I think that age, absolutely not a problem.
0: Go to PluggedIn.com to get more information. Adam and I always talk off air. We're going to do this movie, this movie, this movie. And then I do one of them for the whole time. And it's a blast. Right? Star Wars is a big one. And it was just my birthday. May the 4th be with you.
14: May the 4th be with you too.
0: And Revenge of the Fifth. Adam will join me next week again, back in his normal time on Friday. Thanks, my friend. Good to see you. Have a great weekend.
14: Thanks, Brian.
0: Yep, my name is Brian Fromm. 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
0: Hey friends, welcome back to The Common Good. My name is Brian Fromm. So glad to have you with me today as we close out this hour on a Thursday afternoon on AM 1160. Hope for your life in Chicago. Faith Talk 1500 and 101.5 FM in Detroit. You can always catch up on our podcast wherever it is you get your podcast. I was fascinated. I read a blog post by J.D. Greer over at jdgreer.com called A False Positive Christianity. A False Positive Christianity. I found this to be challenging. Greer writes, grace toward others is the right response to experiencing the grace of God towards you. We all agree with that, right? Grace toward others is the right response to experiencing the grace of God toward you. In 2 Corinthians chapter 8, Paul writes, but as you excel in everything, in faith, in speech, in knowledge, in all earnestness, and in our love for you, see that you excel in this act of grace also. For you know the grace of our Lord Jesus Christ, that though he was rich, yet for your sake he became poor, so that you by his poverty might become rich. Interestingly, 2 Corinthians chapters 8 and 9, chapters which are all about generosity, lack a pretty pivotal word. Money. Money never shows up in these chapters. But you know what does show up in these chapters? Grace. In fact, Paul uses the word grace more in chapters 8 and 9 than in any of his other New Testament writings. Why? Because generosity isn't about money at all. It's about grace. Those who receive generous grace instinctively overflow with generous grace. Just for a moment, Paul says, think about Jesus's generosity to you. Where would you be had Jesus not poured out his life and all his riches for you? Ponder that for a while, and then let that shape how you approach your stuff. Jesus left the comforts and riches of heaven and voluntarily entered into your pain. He not only sympathized with your pain, he actually took your place under its penalty so that he could restore to you the riches of heaven. Does that do anything to your heart, friend? What does that do to your heart? In 2 Corinthians 8:7, Paul asks why, if you've really been changed by the gospel, your wallet would be the only thing not affected by Jesus' grace to you. The gospel has already changed everything about you. You now excel in faith, in speech, in knowledge, in all earnestness. So why wouldn't the gospel transform this part of you too? Imagine a tree where every branch is filled with lush green leaves and an abundance of fruit, except for one long, big branch that is barren and dead and brown. If it's a healthy tree, you wouldn't expect the life of the tree to produce fruit on every branch, right? If it's a healthy tree, wouldn't you expect that? Is your generosity a place where others see gospel transformation? Or Greer writes, let me put it another way. What if your walk with God was measured by what you do with your money? The Bible tells us that the two most reliable indicators of the state of your faith are what you do with your money and idle words uttered in secret. That is, the words you say when you feel like you're in a safe place. It's easy to talk a big game about faith, but your words and your wallet, according to Paul here in 2 Corinthians, never lie. The level of your generosity shows what's really going on in your heart. Greer now brings up something that not any of us want to remember. He says, remember back in COVID days, how we had to do all those symptom screening tests, going to school, getting on a plane, going into the mall. The main thing they were looking for was fever, but it wasn't always precise. If you had just gotten out of a hot car, for instance, your temperature could have raised enough that your day at the mall would suddenly be canceled. I understand the precautions, but false positives like that were really annoying. False positives happen in the Christian life, too. Talking about your faith, knowing a lot about the Bible, coming to church, and even living in a moral way, all of that can act as a false positive, giving a symptom of true faith without the reality. The true measure, Jesus says, of what's really going on in your heart could be very well be what you do with your money and what you utter in secret. So if that's a measure, if that is the measure, you could argue, how do you stack up? What if we pulled out your bank statement right now and said, okay, let's figure out what's most important to you. Forget about what you say matters most for just a minute. Take an honest look at your bank statement and see what it says about you. What do you treasure most? Who do you trust most? Your mouth doesn't always give an accurate picture, but what do you say when in secret when no one else knows what you're talking about? These types of things. But I think what's most important about what he wrote here is going back to the start. Is what is it? Do I even recognize the grace of God in my life? And as I recognize the grace of God in my life, does that then bring more grace towards others? Does that then affect how I talk, how I live, how I treat others, how I use my money? Is my life marked by grace? Is my life marked by grace? May it be so, my friends. May it be so that as we show grace, as we recognize the grace that's been given to me in Jesus Christ, that I then am a grace-filled person, dispensing grace, dispensing generosity, right? That's what it looks like to give grace. It's generosity. May that be what I do on a regular basis, because I recognize how much grace has been shown to me. Friends, so glad you've been with me this hour. If you missed any of the show, you can go get the podcast wherever it is you get your podcast. Thanks for being with me on AM 1160, Hope for Your Life in Chicago, Faith Talk 1500, and 101.5 FM in Detroit. My name is Brian Fromm, and you're listening to The Common Good.

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13: With SRN News, I'm Keith Peters in Washington. The U.S. military says that it intercepted Iranian attacks on three Navy ships in the Strait of Hormuz and targeted Iranian military facilities responsible for attacking U.S. forces. The exchange occurred Thursday as U.S. Navy destroyers transited the Strait of Hormuz. U.S. forces intercepted unprovoked Iranian attacks and responded with self-defense strikes. Tennessee has enacted a new U.S. House map that carves up a majority black district in Memphis. The new voting district, signed into law Thursday by Republican Governor Bill Lee, gives the GOP a chance to win all nine of the state's congressional seats in the November midterm elections. On Wall Street, the Dow down by 313 points, the NASDAQ dropped 32, the S&P lower by 28. This is SRN News.
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14: Tonight, expect partly cloudy skies with a chance of a shower in some areas. The temperature will drop to 43 degrees. Moving into Friday, the day will bring a mix of clouds with the possibility of a shower in spots. The high will reach 67 degrees. Friday night will be partly cloudy with a low of 51. I'm meteorologist Jason Caterina on AM 1160. 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

0: Welcome to Day by Day, the verse-by-verse Bible teaching ministry of Calvary Chapel in Elk Grove Village, Illinois, with Pastor Phil Ballmeyer. We're glad you've joined us, and we look forward to spending time again in the Word of God together. We also invite you to stay tuned at the end of today's broadcast for information about additional studies and resources. Thanks again for being with us.
1: It is true that God sent His Son to die for our sins because He wants all people to come to Christ and be saved. But we must come to the true Jesus Christ and embrace the true gospel to be saved. So open your Bibles to 1 John chapter 3, and let's pick it up in verse 21 as we study this issue together. Paul was saying is that he always lived up to the light he had. Now, for a long time, he thought that Christianity was a cult. He thought the disciples were members of a cult trying to bring down Judaism or overthrow it. He was zealous for God, not according to knowledge, of course. I mean, he didn't understand the gospel at this point, but he was living up to the light that he had. He was not a hypocrite. He was trying to stand up for God. Now, God showed him that he was on the wrong team, okay, on the road to Damascus. Falls to the ground, bright light. Saul, Saul, why are you persecuting me? And I'm thinking Saul's going, oh no, please don't say it's Jesus. Who are you, Lord? I am Jesus whom you persecute. Oh man. You know, and then he realized, hey, I'm on the wrong side here. I'm thinking I'm living righteously for God, and I'm actually on the wrong team. I'm on the wrong side of the issue. One author put it this way with regard to Paul's declaration. He said, Paul had persecuted the church and had even caused innocent people to die. So how could he claim to have a good conscience? He had lived up to the light that he had, and that is all that good conscience requires. After he became a Christian and the bright light of God's glory shone into his heart, Paul then saw things differently and realized that he was the chief of sinners, end quote. Another said, here's the attitude of one who has a clear conscience before God. It is not that this person has been living sinlessly, but rather that he has been quick to confess and forsake his sins. By doing this, he has confidence before God and boldness in prayer. And that's the idea that John is communicating, that we have boldness in our prayers. Well, of course, it starts with our accepting Christ and being in Christ. That's what salvation is, when we are placed into the body of Christ. And as such, God doesn't really see us anymore. He sees Jesus, the only name by which we can approach Him. But remember what Paul, who I believe wrote Hebrews, said in Hebrews chapter 4, verse 16. He said, let us therefore come boldly to the throne of grace. Now, he's talking to children of God. We can come boldly, in fact, we're commanded, come boldly to the throne of grace that we may obtain mercy and find grace to help in time of need. God wants us to approach Him boldly. Now listen, we're reading this 2,000 years after the fact, half a world away, as Gentiles. Can you imagine the Jewish people that heard this and all their lives they were taught nobody approaches God. Nobody comes into the Holy of Holies except the high priest, and then only once a year on the feast of Yom Kippur. Otherwise, if anyone entered God's presence, he would or she would be struck dead on the spot. You don't approach God, He's too holy. And now here's Paul saying, oh, no, no. As Christians, you can come not only into His presence, you can come boldly, not timidly, boldly. You're His children now. And in Christ, you are sinless, blameless, pure, holy, righteous, etc., because you're in Christ. Now, some would read that and say, well, God's promising us some kind of carte blanche with regard to prayer, and that means I can ask whatever I want. And there are groups that actually teach, as long as you put in Jesus' name at the end of your prayer, that's like putting a stamp on a letter, you can send it right up to heaven. You know, Lord, I want the biggest house in town in Jesus' name. Or I want my business to be super prosperous in Jesus' name, you know. And they're throwing around the name of Jesus as if, you know, Jesus said that, you know, all you got to do is just use my name with the Father and whatever you ask, you'll have. Well, sure, he said, you know, whatever you ask the Father in my name, you'll receive it. But who's he talking to? The multitude at large? He's talking to his disciples, right? And what was the cost or the criteria of discipleship? That you deny yourself, take up your cross, and follow Jesus, who said, I have not come to do my will, but the will of Him who sent me. Jesus never laid up treasures on the earth. It was always about doing the will of God. This is important because the idea is that whatever we ask the Father, if we're right with God, if we're walking closely with Him, then we'll have His heart. And if you have God's heart, well, you're going to want the things that He wants, Jesus in particular. And what did Jesus want? Well, He said, I've come to seek and to save those who are lost. I have come to always do my Father's will, to please Him in all that I do. So this is the idea. That's the heart of a disciple. Now, again, there are groups that teach that pretty much Jesus is the magic formula, saying in Jesus' name will get, you know, get you whatever you want. But later in this epistle, John goes on to kind of qualify or goes on to address in greater detail what's involved in answered prayer. Look at chapter 5, verses 14 and 15, where John said, now, this is the confidence that we have in Him, that if we ask anything according to His will. See, that's the key. If we ask God anything according to His will, He hears us. And if we know that He hears us, whatever we ask, we know that we will have the petitions that we have asked of Him. And again, it says, Jesus said, if you need anything for the work of the kingdom, you ask the Father in my name, and you'll get it. But it's always the work of the kingdom. It's always the glory of God. It's never, you know, it's going to bless me. Not that it's wrong to pray for yourself. People sometimes have said to me over the years, you know, I don't pray for myself. You know, I only pray for others. And I've been honest. Well, that's kind of dumb. I pray for me all the time. I need it. Okay? Well, what did Jesus say about the farmer must first be a partaker of the fruit? If he's going to be strong enough to feed everybody else? Well, the pastor must be, you know, the first one to partake of prayer. Because as I bring my heart to the Lord and ask Him to work in my heart and make me the kind of Christian He wants me to be, then it benefits the congregation. But it's, of course, wrong to pray for yourself if you're praying selfish prayers. Everything prayer-wise has to pass through the grid of God's sovereign will. And that's something a lot of the Word of Faith teachers who teach on this subject, that you can basically have whatever you want as long as you ask in faith. They leave out that part, okay? Okay, back to 1 John 3, verse 21. Once again, beloved, if our heart does not condemn us, we have confidence toward God. And whatever we ask, we receive from Him, because we keep His commandments and do those things that are pleasing in His sight. And this is His commandment, that we should believe on the name of His Son, Jesus Christ, and love one another as He gave us commandment. Now, verse 22, he said, whatever we ask, we're going to receive because we keep His commandments and do those things that are pleasing in His sight. Well, that expresses the heart and passion of the Lord Jesus. Remember in John's Gospel, chapter 8, verse 29, where Jesus said, and He who sent me is with me. The Father has not left me alone, for I always do those things that please Him. Now that was the heart of our Lord. And if we're to follow in His footsteps and imitate Him in the way we live and, of course, the way we even think, then that should be the motivation for all that we do. That we always do those things that please the Father. Okay? That's a good criteria, by the way. If you're not sure about something, you know, is it going to please God? If I dress like this, is it going to please the Lord? Okay? Could Jesus stand next to me and go, I approve of that outfit? If I'm, you know, retaliating, you know, because somebody has done me wrong, you think the Lord Jesus would be happy with that? Or, you know, God in general? See, this is the criteria, right? Now, verse 23, he says, and this is His commandment. Okay, so if we keep His commandments, you know, and do the things that are pleasing in His sight, we're going to receive what we ask, okay? And this is His commandment, that we should believe on the name of His Son, Jesus Christ. See it there in verse 23. This may stumble you the first time you read this. The idea that God commands, now listen, okay? The idea that God commands people to believe in Jesus Christ, or in other words, that God commands people to be saved, seems to go against the idea supported throughout the New Testament, that God invites people to be saved. I mean, how can you command somebody to do something and yet invite them to do something? That seems like a contradiction, something that's mutually exclusive. How do we resolve this apparent contradiction? Well, if you study the context, John is dealing with false teachers and their heretical teachings with regard to the person of Jesus Christ. You can check out verses 2 and 3 of chapter 4. We'll get there in a minute. They were teaching heresy about the person of Jesus Christ and had perverted the gospel of Jesus Christ. When John says it's God's commandment that we should believe in the name of his son Jesus Christ, he isn't commanding people to be saved. He invites people to be saved. And then, of course, lets them decide for themselves if they're going to accept or reject God's invitation. What he is commanding is that if people want to be saved, they must do it his way. They must believe in the true Jesus Christ and the true gospel, not some, you know, false Christ and some mystical works-oriented so-called gospel. This is the very command of the Lord Jesus Christ. This is exactly what he said. In fact, why don't you turn to Matthew 7. You know, God is inviting people to be saved. But if they're going to be saved, if they want to be saved, they got to do it his way. They've got to come the way he has ordained. That's where the commandment comes in. And the Lord Jesus expressed this himself in Matthew 7, starting with verse 13. He said, "Enter by the narrow gate." Now, the word "enter" there in the Greek is an imperative. It's a command. He's commanding people to enter by the narrow gate. Because he goes on to say, "For wide is the gate and broad is the way that leads to destruction, and there are many who go in by it," by that gate, "because narrow is the gate and difficult is the way which leads to life, and there are few who find it." You see, this was directed at those who had already decided they wanted to get to heaven, but were trying to get there on their terms according to their way, which was the way of religion. God said that the only way that will lead to heaven is through the narrow gate, which is through Christ and the cross. And therefore, those who want to come, again, those who want to come, they've already accepted the invitation, apparently. But now getting there has become a problem. A lot of folks want to get to heaven, but they want to get to heaven on their terms. Okay? They want to do what they think is right to get there. They want to dictate what life they can lead and what they can believe and still get to heaven. It doesn't work that way, okay? Those who want to come, Jesus said, must come, a command, through me and through the gospel of grace, which, of course, you receive heaven, eternal life as a gift. You don't work for it, you don't earn it. You just believe and receive, okay? Turn to Acts 17, because I immediately thought of this scripture. So I turned to it, and let me read it to you. Acts 17, verse 29. Now, Paul is witnessing to a group of unbelievers. And he said in verse 29, "Therefore, since we are the offspring of God, we ought not to think that the divine nature is like gold or silver or stone, something shaped by art and man's devising." Now, he's talking about idolatry. And how people have fashioned out of gold and silver and stone idols to represent God in their mind, okay? And he says, you know, the divine nature isn't like that. It isn't made with hands from anything on earth, okay? Verse 30, "Truly, these times of ignorance God overlooked, but now commands all men everywhere to repent."

command is to repent of this superstition, this idolatry, and to embrace the truth of God, the gospel, if they're going to be saved. So that's just, you know, because you read that and go, God commands people to believe in Christ. That's commanding them to be saved. Does God really command us to be saved? No, he invites. But if you're going to accept the invitation, then he commands you to come his way, okay, not your way. He goes on to say, and that we love one another as he gave us commandment. And so verse 23 again, and this is his commandment, that we should believe on his name of his son Jesus Christ and love one another as he gave us commandment. Now this is no doubt again a reference to John chapter 13 verses 34 and 5. This is the Gospel of John, and John is drawing quite a bit from the words of Christ in this epistle, a lot of it out of John 15. This comes no doubt out of John 13, the night before Jesus went to the cross in the upper room. We've talked about this several times, where he said, a new commandment I give to you, that you love one another as I have loved you. Greater love is no one than this, than to lay down one's life for his friend. So this is what John is drawing on. This is that, you know, that this is his commandment, that we should love one another, as he told us, as he commanded us to do in the upper room that night. I want you to understand something, though, and we have to make this point, and we'll move on. You might read this, or some would, and they would read this and think, well, if I do these things, if I believe in Jesus and love other Christians, then I've earned the right to answered prayer. That's not what John is saying. Don't forget, so much of what we have looked at already in John's epistle is not a condition for attaining salvation. It's the fruit of somebody who has exercised saving faith. Believing in Christ, well, okay, well, that's how we get saved. Loving other Christians is a mark of genuine salvation. A fruit, right? You'll know them by their fruit, Jesus said. And the idea is that, look, John's just pointing out some things. He's dealing with people who are genuinely saved and some who thought they were saved. He wants to comfort the true Christians and challenge the phony Christians to get serious and to get right with God, right? So he's telling them, look, here's what a real Christian looks like. And part of that is to keep God's commandments. But one of those, of course, the one that was new that Jesus talked about the night before the cross, was to love other Christians as he loved us, which means sacrificially. He laid down his life for us, and he doesn't want us to love others as much as we love ourselves. That was Old Testament stuff. He wants us to love others more than ourselves, where we actually lay down our lives symbolically, spiritually, for the sake of another. So just to make that point, and I have here that, you know, this doesn't earn us the right to answer prayer. It simply demonstrates that we are living in the will of God, and therefore in a place in our relationship with him where his blessings, including answered prayer, can be poured out on our lives. Here's the thing. God treats his children in this regard in much the same way we parents treat our kids when they were little. A good parent, now I'm talking about a good parent, sometimes has to withhold blessings from a child who is acting disobediently. And we love our children. We don't want to withhold blessings. We want to take them for ice cream. We want to do that kind of stuff. But if they're acting rebelliously, disobediently, we can't bless them. Now, on the other hand, we will bless children in the family who are living in obedience to what we have said. We will bless them. But we can't bless rebellion, even as God will not bless rebellion. That's why the Bible talks about us keeping ourselves in a place where God can demonstrate his love for us. He loves us, regardless of what we do or don't do. But he can't always demonstrate his love for us, which he wants to do. Like any parent, he wants to bless his kids. But he won't bless rebellion. But John's point is that, look, the new covenant has transcended the old covenant. The old covenant was about keeping all these commandments. You study Old Testament law, 613.

0: 15 commandments made up the law of Moses. 248 were positive, things that they were commanded to do. You shall love the Lord your God with all your heart, soul, mind, and strength. 365 were negative. Thou shalt not do this or that, right? When Jesus was asked, what was the greatest commandment? Because they were always debating, what is the greatest commandment of the law? And Jesus said, the greatest is that you love God with all your heart, soul, mind, and strength. And the second greatest is like it, that you love your neighbor as yourself. On these two hang all the law and the prophets. And John is picking up on that. And he's basically saying, look, love is the fulfillment of the law. Well, James said that in chapter 2, I think around verse 8. Turn to Romans 13. Because John is going to be hitting this subject of love. Now, he's already touched on it numerous times. But he really starts to ramp up his emphasis on love, starting here and then into chapter 4. A lot of the people he was addressing were Jews. Some of them had received Jesus and were saved. Some of them were probably on the fence. Others thought they had received Christ but hadn't. So he's addressing some of this to them, not just the Gentiles, of course. But in Romans 13, starting with verse 8, it says, Paul said, owe no one anything except to love one another. For he who loves another has fulfilled the law. For the commandments, you shall not commit adultery, you shall not murder, you shall not steal, you shall not bear false witness, you shall not covet. And if there is any other commandment, are all summed up in this saying, namely, you shall love your neighbor as yourself. Love does no harm to a neighbor, therefore love is the fulfillment of the law. So John is saying, look, if you're worried about keeping all these commandments, just love folks. Okay, let's just simplify it. As our Lord Jesus taught us, you're worried about keeping all these commandments. It's very simple. You love God with all your heart, soul, mind, and strength. If you love God like that, guess what? You're going to love your neighbor as yourself. Or, as the new commandment put it, you love others more than you love yourself. Just important to understand that. Love is the fulfilling of God's law. And therefore, when you love the brethren, you are obeying his commandments, and he is able to answer your prayers as he desires to do, unless, of course, the answer is no. Okay. And we have to be satisfied. Sometimes it's not no, it's just God say not yet. For everything there is a season, a time for every purpose under heaven. Sometimes God fully, like you're praying for a spouse. Well, he who desires a wife desires a good thing. Nothing wrong with that. The timing, though, okay, that's critical. So just keep praying. Jesus said, keep asking, seek, keep on seeking, knock, keep on knocking, and ask, keep on asking, implying you have to wait for the timing of God to be right, and God will answer that prayer. Sometimes it's no, though. I'm really thankful that God didn't answer some of my prayers, because even before I became a Christian, I grew up in the Catholic Church, I knew how to pray. I went to church and things like that and so on. And there's a few things that I prayed that didn't come to pass. Now, when I was in school, eighth grade around there, about sixth grade, I really loved basketball. Really loved basketball. I used to go, I belonged to a basketball league. And every Saturday, walked to the school gymnasium. We had a league. It was awesome and loved it. But I realized I was going to probably need to be taller. Okay? So I used to pray, God, make me tall. God, make me taller. Lord, make me tall. You know what he did? Yeah. He said, he didn't make you any taller. Well, no, that's not really true. I shot up faster than anybody in my class. I was tall for a while. Then they all caught up and passed me. But for a while there, I was tall. Guys, that's all you're getting. Oh, Lord. Now you look back and go, I'm going to be a basketball player. I'm thankful for what he called me to do.
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1: Hi, I'm Todd Nettleton, and this is the Voice of the Martyrs Radio. Christians in northern Nigeria are under relentless attack. Around 300 school children were taken from a Christian school. Weeks later, around 30 people were killed in an attack in the same area. Then on a single Sunday, 172 Christians were kidnapped from three different churches, all while participating in worship services. Currently, nowhere in northern Nigeria is safe for Christians, yet they remain because it is their ancestral homeland. But these believers are resilient. They know at any time attack may happen, but their hope is in God alone. Pray for the safe return of those kidnapped and for God's protection over our Nigerian family members.
2: I will not let my brothers and sisters suffer in silence, nor will I let them serve alone. 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
3: 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Josh Hammer's blistering commentary puts politics and culture on trial. And Alex Marlowe's insight connects us to what matters most. 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
7: Tonight, expect partly cloudy skies with a chance of a shower in some areas. The temperature will drop to 43 degrees. Moving into Friday, we can anticipate variable cloud cover with the possibility of a shower in spots. The high temperature will reach 67 degrees. Friday night will bring partly cloudy conditions with a low of 51 degrees. I'm meteorologist Jason Caterina on AM 1160. 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